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Well, now's the time, yeah? You know, I'd love to welcome up on the stage, because we're doing this thing together tonight, some fellow history makers.

And you know what? I've realised, and I'm still realising over the years, that to be a history maker, you know, it's very little about doing this. And you know, it's everything about what's going on inside here. In Psalm 24 it says, "He who has clean hands and a pure heart, he will ascend the hill of the Lord." And you know, being a history maker is more about the choices you make, not about the songs you sing. It's about staying married to the person you promised to be with. It's about honouring your friends before yourself. And it's about walking humbly before the King of Kings. There's a song that's helped us guys as we've been on our travels. Keeps it in focus. And it's been sung from the dawn of time by the angels, and today it will be sung by the history makers.

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0: That was Dan Bremna's beautiful Good Morning. This is Monday morning, Thanksgiving Monday.
1: Monday.
0: Justin and Amy, we're not actually in studio, but we just wanted to wish you a very
1: happy Thanksgiving.
0: Right. And we hope you are enjoying with your family. I know today is the day of my dinner, so I can't wait to have Thanksgiving dinner. Mm-hmm. And you did yours Sunday?
1: Friday.
0: Oh, wow. Friday. Mm-hmm. That's early. You did that. Mm-hmm. Wow.
1: Getting ahead of everything.
0: That's wild. That's so much fun. Well, I just wanted to wish you a happy Thanksgiving, and I'm so happy that we're right here in the middle of October. This is the stuff dreams are made of.
1: Because you know why?
0: Yes,
1: Christmas,
0: I do know why.
1: Christmas is coming.
0: Woo! Woo! So we just wanted to wish you a happy Thanksgiving, and we hope you enjoy the music for the rest of the couple hours.

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1: Do you feel anxiety daily and not know what to do about it?
0: Perhaps sometimes you feel overwhelmed, and sometimes you oscillate into feeling nothing at all.
1: Do you find it hard to get moving in the day? You may be dealing with anxiousness or depressive feelings.
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1: 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I didn't know what it was, but it was like a wall of something that hit me. And that was the first time I ever heard the gospel clearly presented. And the impact was almost unbearable.
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prayer, Christianity is actually portrayed in a wholly positive light. Faith in Jesus is presented as the path to redemption, even for those who've wandered far from God. Viewers can expect a fair bit of shoot-em-up violence, though blood is kept to a minimum. There's some drinking, a bit of language, and veiled references to prostitution. Still, there's plenty here to cheer for, so we're giving Angel and the Bad Man a 3.5 out of 5 for family friendliness. 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I'm Jonathan McKee with the Plugged In Movie Review by Focus on the Family.

Hi, this is Dr. John Neufeld, and this is Back to the Bible, Canada's Bible Minute. Matthew 16, 24 to 25 says, "Then Jesus told his disciples, 'If anyone would come after me, let him deny himself and take up his cross and follow me. For whoever would save his life will lose it, but whoever loses his life for my sake will find it.'" Now, Christ demands at least three things from his followers. First, he demands death to the old way of life. And second, he demands a radical reorientation of priorities. And third, he demands we abandon our short-term perspective for an eternal perspective. Those three things are given to us in our conversion. Jesus demands that we put all our eggs into one basket, betting our entire lives on this one thing, that his promises are true. 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
0: In Angel Studios' remake of the classic Western, Angel and the Bad Man, a gunslinger is reformed by a family's kindness and generosity. Families will find a lot to like in Angel and the Bad Man's faith-filled messages that highlight the transformative power of Christian charity. While some characters scoff at practices like prayer, Christianity is actually portrayed in a wholly positive light. Faith in Jesus is presented as the path to redemption, even for those who've wandered far from God. Viewers can expect a fair bit of shoot-em-up violence, though blood is kept to a minimum. There's some drinking, a bit of language, and veiled references to prostitution. Still, there's plenty here to cheer for, so we're giving Angel and the Bad Man a 3.5 out of 5 for family friendliness. Read the full review at PluggedIn.com/radio. I'm Jonathan McKee with the Plugged In Movie Review by Focus on the Family.

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0: Have you received any good marriage advice? Will Ferrell said, before you marry someone, make them use a computer with slow internet to see who they really are. Here's advice we're still learning to institute. Fight well. Psychologist John Gottman has spent decades studying married couples. His conclusion, it's not conflict that destroys marriages, it's how couples handle it. The happiest couples don't insult each other, treat one another with contempt, or shut each other out. Instead, they build a strong foundation of friendship, fondness, and admiration, a culture of appreciation. Respect and gratitude are key, and humor, too. Especially when she says, you want breakfast in bed? Sleep in the kitchen.
1: 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Laugh Again. 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

0: 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We are located at 527 Queen Street, Fredericton, New Brunswick. 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

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The team and I are off enjoying some turkey stuffing and couch time today, but you're tuned into The Drive with Jodes here on Joy 96.5. We've got nonstop music lined up for your Thanksgiving journey, so sit back, relax, and enjoy the ride.

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Well, the Drive with Jodes has got you covered with the ultimate soundtrack to keep you awake and grooving all the way home here on Joy 96.5. We got

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3: That Sunday, we drove from my hometown, Long Beach, California, out to Costa Mesa, California, to this little place called Calvary Chapel.
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3: 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I didn't know what it was, but it was like a wall of something that hit me. And that was the first time I ever heard the gospel clearly presented. And the impact was almost unbearable.
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0: In Angel Studios' remake of the classic Western Angel and the Bad Man, a gunslinger is reformed by a family's kindness and generosity. Families will find a lot to like in Angel and the Bad Man's faith-filled messages that highlight the transformative power of Christian charity. While some characters scoff at practices like prayer, Christianity is actually portrayed in a wholly positive light. Faith in Jesus is presented as the path to redemption, even for those who've wandered far from God. 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Still, there's plenty here to cheer for, so we're giving Angel and the Bad Man a 3.5 out of 5 for family friendliness. Read the full review at PluggedIn.com/radio. I'm Jonathan McKee with the Plugged In Movie Review by Focus on the Family.
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Do you think that stuffing should be cooked inside the bird or baked on the side? Let us know. 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

0: Hi, this is Ben Lowell, and this is Back the Bible Canada with Dr. John Neufeld. Well, we continue our series today, The Heart of the Gospel, with a message titled Christianity 101. So let's turn in our Bibles to Romans chapter 1 as we join Dr. Neufeld now.
1: No matter what course of studies or activity in life you pursue, well, you've got to start at the beginning and lay down the foundation of your discipline or the direction of your life. Well, you can't build a house without laying down the foundation. You can't become a medical doctor without starting at the beginning. You know, the definition of the scientific method and basic human physiology. You can't become a lawyer or a judge by arguing a given case unless you understand something about the foundation upon which our laws are based. You know, the concept of, you know, things like common law and precedent and all sorts of things that I guess I don't understand. Well, it's the same thing in everything. You can't be a mathematician until you master everything from addition to subtraction and memorization of the multiplication table. And then from that basis, you begin to build on the foundation. But almost inexplicably, when it comes to the Christian faith, a great many people have never been trained in the foundation of our faith. And so they ask, well, what does the Christian faith say about things like, well, homosexuality and sexual ethics, the environment or politics or the free market economy and capitalism? Or how about power dynamics in relationships and conflict resolution? How to know God's will for your personal life, knowing your mission in life, how to have a good marriage. I mean, the list of things that we want to know just keeps growing. And rather than building on the foundation, people tend to build without a foundation. And they're often frustrated by either the idea that this doesn't work or that it's somehow not relevant. You can't build the Christian faith unless you start at the beginning. Ah, but why am I arguing that the book of Romans constitutes Christianity 101, or the foundation of our faith? So let's begin with understanding this book. Why was it written in the first place? We know that it was written by Paul the Apostle, the man who was a Pharisee. He was a persecutor of the Christian church. Then he was met by Christ on the road to Damascus, and then he was called by Christ to be an apostle. This same Paul has written 13 of our 27 books that make up the New Testament. We also know a little bit about when the book was written. According to Romans 16:23, Paul writes, "Gaius, who is host to me and to a whole church, greets you. Erastus, the city treasurer, and our brother Quartus greet you." And so we notice that in sending greetings to the Roman church, Paul is greeting them from a number of individuals that make up a church where he is presently staying. So where was Paul when he wrote this book, and what church is Paul speaking about? Well, in 1 Corinthians 1 verse 14, Paul mentions Gaius as one of his converts in the church of Corinth. He was a man that Paul also baptized. So we know that Paul wrote this book from Corinth, which is a city in Greece. Very likely, Paul was now on his third missionary journey. He's making his way to Jerusalem, and it's most likely the spring of the year AD 57. We'll come back to why that's so important. Now let's go to Romans 15:23-29. "But now, since I no longer have any room for work in these regions, and since I have longed for many years to come to you, I hope to see you in passing as I go to Spain, and to be helped on my journey there by you, once I've enjoyed your company for a while. At present, however, I am going to Jerusalem, bringing aid to the saints. For Macedonia and Achaia have been pleased to make some contribution for the poor among the saints at Jerusalem. For they were pleased to do it, and indeed they owe it to them. For if the Gentiles have come to share in their spiritual blessing, they ought also to be of service to them in material blessings. When therefore I have completed this and have delivered to them what has been collected, I will leave for Spain by way of you. I know that when I come to you, I will come in the fullness of the blessing of Christ." Well, Paul's writing the Roman Christians about his plan. He's going to Jerusalem. He's going to bring an offering from Gentile churches because of the poverty of many of the Jewish believers. Then he hopes from there to go to Rome and to use the Church of Rome as a jumping-off place to do ministry in Spain. So why? Well, go back to Romans 15, verse 20. Here Paul states something that's key to his ministry. He says, "And thus I make it my ambition to preach the gospel, not where Christ has already been named, lest I build on someone else's foundation." So Paul is, in every sense of the word, a pioneering missionary. You know, to people who have never heard, that was his calling. Now, the Roman church had heard the gospel, so why was Paul planning to go there, and why is he writing this book to them? And the answer to that question is that Paul wanted to visit the church in Rome to have them support him financially and also to offer any service necessary for his vision for Spain. So in a way, this book is a letter in which Paul introduces himself. They've never met him. This is a 16-chapter introduction. Wow, quite a deal. And that's one of the reasons this book is written. I mean, why else? Well, it was written out of concern for the unity in the Roman church. I mean, there's something unique about the church in Rome. Remember, I said the date of writing is important, so let me tell you why. The church in Rome had

0: started a church there. And like most Jews, the great struggle was in how they should understand their Jewish religion and how to combine it with their new faith in Jesus. But over time, something amazing happened. Gentiles also wanted to know about the Jewish Messiah, Jesus. And then once they gained faith in Jesus as their Messiah, there was a question that had to be answered. I mean, given that this was all a part of the Jewish faith, should Gentile converts also be called to convert to Judaism? I mean, should they get circumcised? Should they stop eating pork and other non-kosher foods? Well, they didn't know how to solve that problem. But initially, because the Jewish Christians would have been the majority and they were to form the leadership of that church, well, that problem would have been dealt with on truly Jewish terms. And then came the fateful year AD 49. There was a Roman historian, his name was Suetonius, and he described what happened that year to the Jews living in Rome. He said, since the Jews constantly made disturbances at the instigation of Crestus, Claudius expelled them from Rome. So who is Crestus? Well, most historians agree that Suetonius didn't have all of his facts quite right because he didn't really know the religion of the Jews, kind of, you know, like what happens today when, you know, newspapers report on what Christians do. But there seems little doubt that Crestus is actually a reference to Christus or Jesus. So here we are, some 16 years after the resurrection of Jesus, that we already find a Roman historian referring to Jesus and to his followers right there in the city of Rome. I mean, you think about it, that's incredible. And what happened was that the Jews who worshiped Christ and those who did not were involved in a great dispute, so much so that the Roman emperor got tired of all of this, and then he simply made an executive decision. He decided to kick all of the Jews out of Rome. They had to leave their own houses, everything. They would have been out of that city, and they were gone for the next 7 years. And in those years, the Roman church survived. But of course, it was transformed at the same time, because now the leadership of the Roman church fell entirely into Gentile hands. And after 7 years, and then there's a reversal in Rome, and the Jews are allowed to come back. But now the church, once founded by Jews from the day of Pentecost on down, was now completely run by Gentiles and led by Gentiles. Imagine if that had happened to your own home church, wherever that is. Can you imagine the hurt and the arguments about who should be in rightful leadership here? And the congregational meetings that might have occurred that would have ended in some form of an uproar. So it's very easy to see how the question of what to do with Gentile Christians and how all this works its way through, that became one of the most important questions the church in Rome had. And that led to them to a problem. Exactly what is a Christian? And exactly what is the gospel? And Paul knows this. So let me read to you from Romans 14, verses 2, 6, and 17. Verse 2, one person believes he may eat anything, while the weak person eats only vegetables. Wow, you can see how they got that problem. Some people in the church were kosher, and some weren't. Verse 6, the one who observes the day observes it in honor of the Lord. The one who eats, eats in honor of the Lord, since he gives thanks to God, while the one who abstains, abstains in honor of the Lord and gives thanks to God. Wow, here a little tolerance between Jewish and Gentile believers, please. And then this very wonderful verse 17, for the kingdom of God is not a matter of eating and drinking, but of righteousness and peace and joy in the Holy Spirit. Now there's a way to solve the tension. Get your eyes and your hearts on what's important, ultimately important. You guys have to learn what the central issue is. And the central issue is, what is the gospel of Jesus Christ?
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1: So we're getting a sense of what the book of Romans is all about. You know, by focusing on the question of what is the gospel, well, Paul lays a foundation that those things that unite us are so much greater than the things that divide us. The gospel, if we understand it rightly, well, it brings unity to all Christians regardless of their ethnic backgrounds. Romans is foundational, for it defines the basis of all Christian truth. Well, because no apostle had founded the church in Rome, this book contains the basic teaching that Paul would lay down when he founded any one of his churches. So if you wonder what Paul taught when he founded, well, let's say the church in Corinth, or the churches in the Roman province of Galatia and so forth, well, here it is in the book of Romans. This book, then, is a book of basic Christianity. This book teaches what Paul would have taught in every single church, and he's showing the Roman Christians what he was up to. And so Romans really is a kind of Christianity 101. It's a course for beginners, if you will. It's a foundation for our entire faith. But what would it give us when we study this book? Well, this is a very important question, and it's a key question. If you miss this, you're going to miss the entire meaning of this book. I want you to look at Romans 5:19. It says, "For by one man's disobedience, the many were made sinners. So by the one man's obedience, the many were made righteous." So here's the central thing you're going to learn when you read this book. We will learn that the great division of humanity is between Adam and Christ. Many of us today simply don't understand that. You may today be dividing up people differently in your own head, at least. You think the great divisions are based upon race or religion or language or on the basis of sexual preference or between those who want tolerance in the politically correct way and those who don't want it. I mean, the list of human divisions goes on and on and on. I remember when I was in university, I had a Marxist prof, and I first learned Marxist ideology from him. The Marxists said that the great division is between the bourgeoisie and the proletariat. It is rich against poor. That's the engine of all of history. Well, others say it's based on sex. Men have dominated women for centuries, and that is this great injustice that must be redressed. Others will say it's based on politics. You know, it's right against the left, we say. All of this is wrong, says Paul. The great division of humanity is between Adam and Christ. With Adam comes the power of sin, and with Christ comes the power of righteousness. With Adam comes the need for a law to restrain human sin. With Christ comes grace through faith. With Adam comes the power of the flesh. With Christ comes the power of the Spirit of holiness. With Adam comes death, but with Christ comes life everlasting. This is the great division of humanity. All humanity is divided right here between those who are in Adam and those who are redeemed in Christ. We all start as children of Adam, and children of Adam divide themselves in multiplied ways, and they find ways of finding one group more righteous than the other. But when we come to Christ, we find that there are none righteous. We're all in one camp, equally sinful. But Christ alone can atone for the sins of Adam's ruined race. And when you learn that, you'll never pick up a paper and never see a newscast or never see a movie or read a book or talk to a person in the same way again. All of life will be divided between Adam and Christ. That's the radical new perspective we learn from this book. So what else do we learn? We not only learn the true nature of humanity's division. Anything else? Yeah. We will learn the basics of the Christian faith. That is, what this book is that it teaches us the basics. The fact that those basics can be divided into four sections, well, that's what we find here. The first section covers chapters 1 to 4. That's called the heart of the gospel, in which we will learn, you know, justification by faith. The very center of the gospel message is found in Romans 3, verse 28. "For we hold that one is justified by faith apart from works of the law." In other words, the only way to get right with God is by faith, by resolutely trusting Him alone, what He has accomplished in His substitutionary death, His promises, His word. That's the heart of the gospel, and that's what the first four chapters teach. And this message doesn't really end there. Having learned the heart of the gospel, Romans goes on to teach us in chapters 5, verse 8, the power of the gospel, freedom from the bondage of sin. The message of Romans is that everyone who has been to the heart of faith has now access to power. You never have to be enslaved by sin again. Ah, yes, we do struggle with sin, and at times our struggle may seem despairing. So like Paul may want to cry out as he does, "O wretched man or wretched woman that I am," but you don't end in despair. You have been given through the death and resurrection of Jesus the power to live the life that was up till now out of reach. You can be extraordinary. You may not know it, but you've already been crucified with Christ. And when you're feeling your greatest weaknesses, so that you feel you can't go on, then you will find that the Spirit helps us in our weaknesses. That message is found in chapters 5 to 8. But again, the message of Romans doesn't end there. Romans next takes us on an interesting stage. It asks and answers a question all thoughtful people do ask. If this gospel of the righteousness of God is available to all, why then is there a fight between Jew and Gentile? And more so, why is it that this power of the gospel has not been enthusiastically grasped by everyone? And why, to the most part, do the chosen people, the Jewish people, reject the gospel? And so, this now leads us to chapters 9 to 11, which tells us the progress of the gospel, or how the gospel actually moves forward. The answer found in these three chapters will amaze us. God has a surprising and profoundly wise way of growing the gospel message. It's all about God's sovereignty, God's right to choose whom he wants to without answering to you and I. So chapters 9 to 11 are intended to strip away all our pride and leave us humbled at our salvation and breathless at the universal plans of God. These chapters teach us that God is in fact in charge of the growth of his own church. And again, Romans is still not yet finished. Chapters 12 to 16 teaches us the lifestyle of the gospel. And in other words, being a Christian finally gets down to day-to-day details in all of our lives. It has to do with your spiritual gifts by which you serve others, how you treat another person, how you respond to your government, how you respond to temptation, how you treat someone who's weak and ignorant in the faith, how you think about the mission of your own life. The result of the gospel means that your personal lifestyle will be completely transformed in every way. And more so, this transformation of our personal life takes place in community with others. What will we learn from our study in Romans? Well, it will indeed heresy-proof our faith. That's because once we get the fundamentals straight, once the foundation is properly laid, once we've mastered Christianity 101, we're in a place where it's very hard to deceive us again. Years ago, my professor, Dr. Walter Martin, taught me this truth. He said that in some banks, in order to help tellers recognize counterfeit currency, tellers were given an assignment to handle nothing but real money 8 hours a day without stop for a full week. The idea being that once you finally get the feel of the real thing, know how, you know, thick a bill is and its consistency and what money actually smells like and how it handled in your hands and fingers, well, after that, you can spot a fake. You might not know what fake is coming down the pike, but you know what the real thing feels like. And so it is with our faith. If you handle the real thing, if you read and apply this book so that it becomes very, very familiar to you, so that you can, you know, go over the outline in your mind and you know what's in every single chapter and the arguments for it, it will heresy-proof your faith. But more so, you'll also be personally changed. And you'll be an object of that change. And that's why Romans has shown up at major transition points in history. It was foundational not only in the Protestant recovery of the gospel, but in the 18th century when it was a young John Wesley who was reading Martin Luther's introduction to the book of Romans that led to Wesley's own conversion. And then his conversion led to great revivals that swept England and then also the great North American revival called the First Great Awakening. In other words, it's the book of Romans that is turning the world constantly back to God in Christ. This book is foundational, and wherever it is understood, it again brings about those results. See, I can only imagine what a rediscovery of Romans might do in our individual lives and our churches and in our world. It's because there's so much confusion in churches today, how desperately we need once more to settle on the foundation. And Romans is the very book to do it for us.
0: Thanks, John. Let me ask you, and I believe this to be true, but why is understanding our identity in Christ so important to the Christian?
1: Because everything wants to form an identity for us. I mean, the world wants an identity. I mean, maybe, you know, wherever you've gotten your education, that wants to form your identity for you. Maybe your family does. Maybe, you know, all manner of experiences, hanging out with your friends. You know, everything around us and the interactions that we have wants to form an identity for us. And if we're not careful, we will let factors, you know, give us this worldview or this understanding of ourselves and that we bear this around, not realizing that, in fact, the one who created us is the one who is most able to tell us who we genuinely are. And, you know, as we study the book of Romans, we're going to find out a little bit about that. But I'm also reminded that you can't know God until you get to know something about what God says about us. Identity is essential.
0: Thanks, John. And remember to join us again tomorrow as we continue our series, The Heart of the Gospel, right here on Back to the Bible Canada, where we teach the Bible.

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2: Years ago, I heard about John Machita Jr., better known as Motormouth. He became famous as one of the fastest talkers alive. I tried speaking like him once. By the third sentence, my tongue filed for workers' compensation. John's unusual career began when he was 12 and growing up on Long Island. A nearby cerebral palsy therapy group promised to donate $2,000 to research if someone broke a Guinness World Record. John first considered riding the Cyclone roller coaster at Coney Island for 2 weeks straight. When he called, they told him, "Hey kid, take a hike." Apparently, amusement parks have rules about strapping seventh graders to roller coasters for a fortnight. So John chose something safer, talking without breathing. He taught himself to speak at astonishing speeds. Growing up with five sisters didn't hurt. He joked that getting a word in edgewise was self-defense. Eventually, he reached 586 words per minute. That's almost 10 words a second, and became a television celebrity. He appeared in more than 100 Micro Machines commercials and played the frantic executive in a famous Federal Express ad. Teleprompters feared him. Auctioneers asked him to slow down. He even raced through Michael Jackson's Bad in about 20 seconds, which wasn't bad. It was barely long enough to find the volume button. Then came New York comedian Fran Capel, who was clocked at 603 words per minute. She developed her own breathing technique, which was fortunate because pausing for oxygen can really damage your statistics. Fran credits her mother with teaching her that nothing is impossible. She later set other unusual records, including book signings atop Mount Kilimanjaro. In 1995, Canadian Sean Shannon reportedly recited Hamlet's To Be or Not to Be soliloquy at 655 words per minute, finishing in 23.8 seconds. At that speed, the question is not to be or not to be, it's what did he say? Watching these people talk, I expected sparks to fly from their mouths, smoke to rise from their ears, and their lips to require cooling fans. But speed isn't the only thing that can turn a tongue into a dangerous instrument. James calls the tongue a fire. Proverbs warns us to avoid those who talk too much. A woman once asked a young produce clerk if she could buy half a head of lettuce. "We sell whole heads," he said, "but I'll ask the manager." He hurried to the front and announced, "Some lame-brained doofus wants to buy half a head of lettuce." The manager began gesturing frantically. The clerk turned and discovered that the woman was standing right behind him. Without blinking, he added, "And this lovely lady would like to buy the other half." Some are quick on their feet. Others are quick with their tongues. The truly wise know when to avoid using them. James says the tongue can corrupt the entire body. But Proverbs 16 shows us the other side. Gracious words are a honeycomb, sweet to the soul and healing to the bones. Our words can scorch or soothe, wound or mend, tear down or build up. In an English country churchyard stands a tombstone. Beneath this stone lies Arabella Young, who on the 24th of May began to hold her tongue. Let's not wait that long. Proverbs 13:3 says those who control their tongue will have a long life. Opening your mouth can ruin everything. However fast you talk, always remember, we often regret our words, but seldom our silence.
1: Light has a way of changing things. A sunrise changes the morning. A porch light says you're almost home. And God's Word, it can change the way we see everything. That's the inspiration behind Back to the Bible Canada's 2027 Scripture Calendar, 70 Years of Light, celebrating 70 years of ministry. It features beautiful images of light in creation, monthly scripture, a Bible reading plan, and quotes from four Bible teachers, past and present. Get yours free at laughagain.ca.
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5: 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Welcome to Adventures in Odyssey.
6: Hi, this is Connie Kendall. And I'd like you to join us for a time of wonder and excitement and all kinds of other fun stuff. Are you ready? Well, let's go for another Adventure in Odyssey. How's that? Did I say it right?
7: Somebody's getting married?
6: Day after tomorrow.
8: It's a date, baby.
9: Well, I wouldn't call it a normal date.
7: What? No kiss goodnight?
8: What do you think of our relationship?
10: I think that's a very personal question.
7: Who is getting married?
11: Thelma Klein.
7: No way.

0: Connie. Hi, how are you? I'm surprised. I thought Dad was picking me up.
1: Well, he was going to, but since your flight was late, he asked me to get you. He had a lunch appointment he couldn't change, so welcome home.
0: Well, thanks. Should I put my bags in the trunk?
1: Oh, yeah, sure. There. Hey, did you have a good trip? We got your postcard from Germany, and Belgium, and London, and Paris, and Rome,
0: oh,
1: and...
0: I had a great summer. Just what I needed to satisfy my traveling bug.
1: Well, I should hope so. Europe, Russia, China.
0: You gotta do it sometime, Connie. You gotta tour the world.
1: Yeah, right. Well, you buy and I'll fly. I hope you brought plenty of pictures and souvenirs.
0: Well, I brought a few. I'll have everyone over and bore you stiff with the details. So, what's been happening here? I didn't hear a peep from anybody the whole summer.
1: Well, nobody knew where to write to you.
0: Well, when I talked to Dad on the phone last week, I kind of got the impression that things were pretty hectic around here.
1: Well, that's one way to put it. Did he tell you why?
0: He just said everything was up in the air and I'd find out when I got home. For instance, what's this important lunch that kept him from picking me up today?
1: Margaret Fay.
0: Who?
1: He didn't even tell you about Margaret? Wow. Didn't he tell you anything about Eugene and Katrina?
0: Katrina?
1: Jack and Joanne?
0: Joanne Woodston?
1: The antique shop, Margaret.
0: Connie.
1: The wedding?
0: Wedding? Somebody's getting married?
1: Day after tomorrow. He got back just in time for it.
0: Wait, I am so confused. Who is getting married? Connie.
1: It's funny. For once, I know something you don't know. I kind of like it.
0: Connie.
1: Okay, but it wouldn't be fair to just blurt it out. I have to start at the beginning.
0: Good idea.
1: But you better buckle your seatbelt. It's going to be a strange ride.
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4: Hey, look what I got.
5: Oh, that's a beautiful coin. Is it a stater?
4: It is. Well, I found it at the temple.
6: I'm not one to get carried away by emotion, right?
7: Yes, but sweet.
6: We're being called on to take a leap of faith here.
8: We all rush in together, each one takes something, and then rush out together. Any questions?
5: Just one. Why are we doing this?
2: Listen now on the Adventures in Odyssey Club.
1: Okay, let's see. Where should I start?
0: How about the beginning?
1: After you left for your trip, then. So, you know that Jack and Joanne were seeing a lot of each other.
0: Uh-huh. Yeah, they were commuting between Odyssey and Chicago every couple of weeks.
1: Right. They were so cute together. But you know how tight-lipped Jack is? We could never get him to tell us if the relationship was serious or not. But back in July, something happened.
9: Okay, Whit. The windows in your office are done.
10: Oh, thank you, Bernard.
9: How a man your age could have chocolate handprints smudged all over them is beyond me.
10: Chocolate hand... Oh, that was probably Bobby Higgins. He got away from his mother yesterday, and we found him in my office. Uh-huh. It was a mess.
1: Oh, yeah, I remember that kid. Why does his mother give him those big, huge chocolate bars anyway? It's no wonder he was bouncing off the walls.
9: Yeah, the walls, the windows, the bookcases, from the look of it.
11: Did you know that Maxwell's flower shop is for sale?
10: What?
9: Now, Jack, how do you get from Bobby's chocolate handprints to Maxwell's flower shop?
1: Turn left on 8th Street?
11: It's here in the business ads. Maxwell's is up for sale.
9: Are you interested in buying a flower shop?
11: I don't know. Just considering the possibilities.
9: Uh-huh. Possibilities for what?
10: Ever since I got back to Odyssey, Jack has been thinking about going into business for himself. He's got this wild idea that I don't need his help around Wits End anymore.
11: Oh, it's not only that, Whit. Like I told you, Wits End is yours. I was happy to help out while you were gone, but now I have to think about my own future.
1: Just yours? Not somebody else's, too, maybe?
11: I need to think about what I want to do when I grow up.
9: And buying a shop will help you decide? Seems like a career counselor would be less expensive.
11: Well, like I said, I'm just considering the possibilities. Owning my own shop is something I've wanted to do for a long time. But not any shop. It has to be the right kind. Something I can sink my teeth into.
1: Hey, Biffy's Burger Joint's up for sale. You could really sink your teeth into that.
9: Only if you wanted food poisoning. You know, I was doing the windows at a shop the other day, and the manager said something about selling it. What did he say? The owner wanted to raise capital for something or other.
10: Who did you talk to?
9: Mr. Peterson at the Antique Emporium.
10: Oh, antiques.
11: I've been there. It must have a dozen rooms of antiques, paintings, books, furniture. They're thinking of selling it, huh?
9: Well, that's what Mr. Peterson said.
10: Yeah, I could see you running an antique shop, Jack.
11: Maybe I'll check into it.
7: Well, the gang's all here. Hiya there.
12: Hey, Tom. How are you?
7: Good seeing you. Listen, I'd like you all to meet Margaret Faye. Margaret, this is Whit, Jack, Connie, and Bernard.
13: Oh, it's nice to meet all of you.
9: Hi. Very nice to meet you, too. I think I've seen you at the local business guild meetings.
13: Oh, that's quite likely. I do attend those meetings when I can.
7: Margaret's what you might call a behind-the-scenes player around Odyssey. Invests in a lot of businesses and things like that. But she's thinking of coming out from behind the curtain, so to speak. Since I'm not going to run for mayor again, Margaret's considering becoming a candidate.
9: Oh, no kidding.
11: Congratulations.
10: Well, so what brings you to Wits End, Mrs. Faye?
13: That's Miss Faye, but you can call me Margaret. Well, to be honest, I'm here to meet you, Mr. Whittaker.
10: Whit.
13: I was wondering if you'd be so kind as to have a meal with me. Say dinner. You're a well-respected citizen, and I'd like to talk to you about the future of Odyssey.
10: Oh, well, the honor would be mine.
13: Are you free tonight?
10: Tonight? Well, sure, I think so.
13: Good, I'll pick you up at 7.
10: You, okay, 7.
13: It's a date, then. See you tonight. Thank you for the introduction, Tom. It's nice to meet you all. Good day.
14: Good day.
12: Bye, nice meeting you.
14: Yeah.
1: It's a date, then.
9: Hey, she doesn't waste any time, does she? 30 seconds and she's got a date with Whit.
10: Oh, it's not a date.
7: Margaret's a woman who knows what she wants, and she generally gets it.
1: No kidding.
10: So what's this all about, Tom?
7: Just what she said. She thought you'd give her some helpful advice about running for mayor.
10: But you're the mayor. What could I tell her that you don't know?
7: For one thing, you're not politically minded. She probably wants your untainted perspective about Odyssey.
1: I'll bet she wants more than perspective.
10: Oh, stop it, Connie. It's a business meeting.
1: She called it a date. And a woman doesn't use a word like that unless she has other ideas. Look, take it from someone who knows.
9: Why, have you had a date recently?
1: Don't be cruel.
10: Now let's not make a big deal out of this. I have harmless meals with women all the time to discuss different kinds of things.
1: You want a first impression?
10: No.
1: This woman isn't harmless.
0: So, was she or wasn't she?
1: Was she or wasn't she what?
0: Harmless.
1: Well, that would be getting ahead of the story.
0: Well, then get ahead. I want to know what happened. Oh, and watch out for the stop sign.
1: What?
0: Oh! Oh, nice stuff.
1: I'm sorry.
0: So, they had dinner together.
1: Right. That night, as planned.
0: And?
1: Well, I wouldn't call it a normal date.
13: Well, after my husband died, I went through a period of grief, as you'd expect. It was difficult for me. I had relied on him so very much. And then one day, I decided it was foolish to depend upon a man as much as I had, to make him the center of my existence. Where did it lead me? So I used the money we'd made to invest in businesses around Odyssey. I became aggressive in my dealings. You know, men are still terribly uncomfortable with a woman who knows how to make money. Are you uncomfortable with it?
10: Me? Oh, no, not at all. I mean, not with you being a woman. I'm only uncomfortable when anyone, man or woman, makes money the center of their lives.
13: Oh, don't tell me you're one of those Christians who's against wealth.
10: Not against wealth. As long as the wealthy remember that their money belongs to God and that they're merely stewards of it.
13: Well, that's a given.
10: Is it?
13: Well, it is for me. I'm a Christian, and I think God has given me a gift for making money. It's a talent. I'm not afraid of it. And I use my money for God when I can, just as I'd like to use my leadership skills for him.
10: As mayor, you mean?
13: Yes.
10: Well, why as mayor, if I may ask?
13: I don't follow you.
10: Well, you could use your leadership skills in a lot of ways for God. Why does it have to be as mayor, the highest position in town?
13: Well, why not?
10: Do you think God is calling you to be mayor? Is that your motive?
13: I suppose he is. Do I have to be called by God in everything I do?
10: Sure. Wouldn't you want to act within his will?
13: I think by using my talents, I am acting within his will. If I have leadership skills, why shouldn't I use them to be mayor of Odyssey?
10: Because one doesn't always follow the other. Our gifts are not supposed to be the end, but a means to an end. If God has given you leadership skills, then he probably wants you to use them somewhere specific. Does he want you to use them as mayor? Or as the head of a soup kitchen for the poor.
13: I don't think God wants me to waste my talents on a soup kitchen.
10: Waste, Margaret? You think helping the poor would be a waste of your talent?
13: Oh, you know what I mean.
10: I'm not sure that I do.
0: Wow, sounds more like a verbal wrestling match than a date.
1: Yeah, and that's how it went the whole evening. They argued about God, the nature of man, whether Christianity has a place in how governments run, you name it.
0: So how did it turn out?
1: They finished their meal, and she dropped Wit off, and they went their separate ways.
0: What, no kiss goodnight?
1: Don't be silly. Anyway, I saw Wit the next day. Morning, Wit.
10: Oh, good morning, Connie. Let's see. We'll need another gallon of chocolate, Rocky Road, two of the strawberries.
1: Inventory?
10: Yeah, I need to put in an ice cream order today.
1: Oh. So, how did it go?
10: How did what go?
1: Your date.
10: My... Oh, now, Connie, I told you that...
14: Morning, Wit.
10: Oh,
14: good morning, everybody.
1: Oh,
14: morning.
1: Hi.
14: Hi, Connie.
15: Hi, Connie.
10: What are you two doing here? You don't usually come around this time of day.
14: Well, I was on my way to the office, and I thought to myself, I need a cup of coffee at Wit's Inn. That's what I need.
9: And I, you know, I had the exact same thought when I was doing windows at Missy's Fabric Shop a couple blocks away. A cup of coffee at Wit's Inn, I says to myself. Yeah, that's exactly what I need this morning.
1: I'll pour.
10: A cup of coffee.
14: Yeah,
9: good.
1: Well, that's funny, because I was just asking Wit about his date last night.
10: Dinner, Connie.
14: A dinner date? Oh, yeah. That Wit went out with, who was that again?
9: Margaret Faye.
14: Yeah.
9: It completely slipped my mind. Hadn't thought about it at all.
14: Me either.
10: Okay, you two, cut it out.
9: Well, since the subject has come up...
14: How'd it go?
10: Do I have to make a public announcement about this? Should I get on kids' radio?
9: Well, you could if you wanted, or you could just tell us now.
14: You know, I think he sounds a little snippy this morning, don't you, Tom?
9: Yeah, definitely snippy.
14: Uh-huh.
9: Yeah. Didn't it go well, Wit?
10: But there wasn't anything to go one way or another. It wasn't a date. We had dinner. We talked, and that's it.
14: You're not going to see her again?
10: Oh, she probably wouldn't want to see me again. We argued all night. We disagreed on just about everything. Except for the dressings on our salads. We both liked Italian.
1: Well, that's something.
10: No, it isn't. I think she got the information she wanted from me, and, well, I'll be very surprised if I ever hear from her again.
16: Good morning. This must be the place to hang out for morning coffee.
14: This is it.
1: Good morning.
9: Morning.
10: Good morning, Margaret.
0: Should I be worried about where this story's going?
1: Oh, that depends on where you think the story's going.
0: Well, I assume Margaret didn't show up for the coffee.
1: And you would be right with that assumption.
0: So what did she want?
1: Well, she asked if she could speak with Wit alone for a minute, and they went up to his office. She asked him a few formal questions about running for mayor, and then...
16: Wit, I think you're fascinating.
10: I beg your pardon?
16: I can't think of the last time I enjoyed an evening as much as last night.
10: Oh, you're kidding. We argued all night.
16: I know, and it was wonderful. I rarely meet my match when it comes to debate, and you are that. You're insightful and perceptive, intelligent. I've heard good things about you, but I wasn't prepared for them to be better than true.
10: Oh, well, thank you.
16: Oh, you're blushing. I'm sorry. I've embarrassed you.
10: Well, you're so direct in your comments that it's hard to know how to react.
16: The Connellsville Art Museum is opening an exhibition of some little-known works by Renoir this afternoon. Will you go with me?
10: I'd
16: be grateful. I hate to go to museums alone, and this is the only time they're making these paintings available to the public.
10: Well, I like Renoir's works, but I'll have to make some arrangements here. Maybe Eugene is free to come in this afternoon.
16: Oh, good. Then I'll pick
10: you up. I'll pick you up. Just scribble your address down. What time?
16: How about 2-ish?
10: All right, 2 it is.
0: You're kidding me. Dad went out with her that afternoon?
1: More than just that afternoon. They did things together all summer.
0: Oh, now, wait a minute. You're not telling me that Dad and... No way. Dad wouldn't get married without talking to me first, would he?
1: Well, you almost got married to Tasha without your dad.
0: Yeah, but that was different, I think. Connie, are you telling me that my father's getting married in a couple of days? Connie...
17: Want
2: 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We always love hearing from you.
0: Connie!
1: You made me do. I took a wrong turn.
0: I don't care about the turn. Quit being so coy. Is my dad getting married in 2 days?
1: Are you going to let me tell the story or not?
0: You just love torturing me, don't you?
1: Yes, as a matter of fact, I do.
0: Okay. Get on with it.
1: Like I said, Whit and Margaret did a lot of things together this summer. Even though they didn't agree on basic things like theology or politics, they agreed on their love for the arts. So they went to museums and concerts, gallery openings, you know, stuff like that.
0: What did everybody think of her?
1: Well, that's the next part of the story.
9: Well, I think we should just ask him directly. Rather than sitting around here guessing, we should just ask him and he'll tell us.
11: Maybe.
1: I can't figure out where it's going. They see each other 2 or 3 times a week, so they have to be getting serious.
14: Whit hasn't said anything to me. How about you, Jack? Do you think they're getting serious?
11: I couldn't say.
9: Oh, sure you could. We're all friends here.
11: I mean, I don't know. I haven't seen him that much lately. I've been so busy with my search for a shop to buy that we just haven't had time to talk. In fact, I've only met Margaret once. That first morning she came in.
9: Yeah, well, now that's another thing. We never see her. If I were dating someone, I'd make sure my friends got to know her. Now, wouldn't you?
11: Not me. When I was growing up, my friends always stole my girlfriends away.
1: That's terrible.
11: How do you think Whit met Jenny?
1: What?
14: But are they really dating? Maybe it's something else.
9: Beats me. Times have really changed. I haven't been on a date with someone other than my wife since 1963. Yeah? Thelma Klein. That's who I was with when Kennedy got shot. Ruined the whole evening. I think she blamed me personally for it. Never went out with me again. Next person I dated became my wife. Now, how about you, Tom?
15: Don't look at me. We called it courting. That's how long ago it was when I dated. Connie?
1: Well, seeing someone a couple times a week is dating. Not that I'd know from personal experience or anything.
9: Now, what about you, Jack? Now, you're the only one around here who's dating in a technical sense, though most people try to date in the same part of the country.
11: Well, I don't know. People are so different, you know. Not everyone expects the same thing in a relationship. Some find a companion of the opposite sex and they do things together as friends. That's all there is to it. For others, it's clear that the relationship is turning into something other than just friendship and they go on towards marriage.
9: So, which category do Whit and Margaret fit into, the former or the latter?
11: I don't know.
1: Which category do you and Joanne fit into, Jack? The former or the latter?
11: Look, it's Whit.
10: Hi. What's going on here? A business meeting?
9: No, we were just talking.
10: Yes. Oh, just talking. About what?
9: Well, you, in fact.
10: Me?
15: You and Margaret.
10: Oh?
1: We were trying to figure out what kind of relationship you have. The former or the latter?
10: The former or latter?
9: Oh, come on, Whit. Spell it out for us. What's going on with you two?
10: Nothing's going on.
9: You've been seeing this woman all summer and nothing's happening?
10: Oh, we enjoy a lot of the same things, that's all.
1: The former.
9: So there's nothing, you know, romantic going on?
11: Hold on, Bernard. I think that's a very personal question.
9: Well, that's why I'm asking him personally. We've all been wondering, right?
10: What do you mean by romantic?
1: Oh, the latter.
9: Romantic. You want a definition from the dictionary?
10: We're friends, Bernard.
1: The former.
10: Look, if I had anything to say about the relationship, I would. Right now, there's nothing to say. So, if this interrogation is over, I've got to put these supplies away.
9: Interrogation? Oh, now, wait a minute, Whit. Don't be like that. We were just wondering, that's all. What did I do wrong?
11: So much for the direct approach.
9: Don't worry about it. I'll talk to him.
14: Is everything all right, Whit?
10: Everything's just fine.
14: Well, I'm sorry, Whit, but the whole scene was a little tactless.
10: Do you think?
14: It was.
7: But you can't blame us for wondering. You'd be the same way if any of us got into a mysterious relationship.
10: Is that what it is, a mysterious relationship?
7: Well, sure, isn't it?
10: Well, to be honest, Tom, I don't know.
7: Well, about which part? The mysterious or the relationship?
10: Both. I'm confused about the whole thing. I don't know the protocol for dating anymore, if that's what we're doing. She calls me about gallery exhibits or concerts, and they seem like fun, so I go.
7: And that's all there is?
10: I guess so. You know, we don't agree on much, but I admire and respect her. She's a sharp, intelligent woman. But I can't say anything beyond that.
7: You mean you two haven't even discussed your relationship?
10: No, not really. We've enjoyed ourselves a lot. She's been a good companion. But we've never said a word about exactly what our relationship is. I wouldn't even know where to start. It seems as long as we're content with things as they are, there's no point in going any further.
7: Don't you think that's a little unusual for two single people?
10: Maybe it is. But all things considered, I don't know what the next step should be.
7: I wonder if Margaret does.
0: Poor Dad.
1: What do you mean?
0: Well, you have to remember how long he was married to my mom. I mean, that's a long time to be out of the dating world. He wouldn't have any point of reference for what a woman might think or expect. I got a funny feeling about where this is going.
1: Well, Whit went out with Margaret to the old town in Connellsville. You remember it.
0: Yeah, that street they closed off for shops and open-air markets.
1: Mm-hmm. While they were walking around, a thunderstorm rolled in, so they ducked into a little cafe there for a hot drink.
13: Whit, can I ask you a question?
10: Sure.
13: What do you think of our relationship?
10: Well, it's funny you would ask. We were just talking about that the other day.
13: We?
10: Tom Riley and I. He was asking about us.
13: What does he think?
10: Well, he didn't say. What do you think, Margaret?
13: I've made it clear in the past that I think you're a fascinating man. Your interest in the children of Odyssey, your work at Wit's End, your inventions, your very unique point of view about God and the world.
10: Oh, it's not so unique. Everything I know, I get from the Bible.
13: Forgive me, but that's a unique position among the people I know.
10: Even at your church?
13: Even at my church. They tend to think of the Bible as more of a guideline than anything else. I deeply respect your commitment to Christianity. I respect you, Whit. And I don't say that to many people, certainly not to very many men since my husband died.
10: Oh, I'll take that as a compliment.
13: Please do. I hope you'll take all the time we've spent together as a compliment. I spend it with you because of my respect and affection for you. You're a good companion for me, and I've been thinking a lot about a transition.
10: A transition?
13: I've been considering what it would take to transition us from being good companions to being partners.
10: Partners? Margaret, you're going to have to drop this business language. I don't understand what you're saying.
13: You're right. I do speak more formally when I feel nervous or intimidated.
10: Why are you nervous and intimidated?
13: Because I'm asking you to marry me.
1: What? Did I hear right? Margaret just asked Whit to marry her? So is it their wedding Connie is talking about? Or is it going to be another couple? Well, we all know the routine. To find out, we have to keep listening. Meanwhile, I'd love to hear about what you think of this episode or anything else that's on your mind. Our address is Adventures in Odyssey, Colorado Springs, Colorado, 80995. 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And when you write, you should ask about how you can get your own copy of today's episode. It's called For Whom the Wedding Bells Toll. 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Our production engineer was Todd Bastide. And I'm Chris, hoping you'll join us again next time for more Adventures in Odyssey.

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